0: It's really great to meet you, Pedro. I've been a fan of your films for such a long time.
1: Yeah, I love yours too, Quentin, even though I really don't understand a word of them.
0: Well, that how appropriate it is for us to introduce Best Foreign Language Film. Here are the nominees.
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3: The winner is El Secreto de Sus Ojos, The Secret in Their Eyes, Argentina, Juan José Campanella.
4: This is the second Academy Award and sixth nomination for Argentina.
5: Gracias.
6: It is on behalf of a crew and cast that comprise mostly of people that I love and that are very close to my heart that I want to thank the Academy for not considering Navi a foreign language. I would love to thank my producers, Gerardo Herrero, Mariela Besubieski, Vanessa Ragone, Axel Kuchevaki and Telefe. In English, it's more difficult. It's a little slower. No. Oh, countdown. Thank you so much. I love you. I owe you. What do I have? Please wrap up. How? Thank you. Vamos, Argentina. Y un abrazo a los hermanos de Chile.
7: 这部电影受到了评论家和观众的好评，它是2009年最佳电影之一。在阿根廷，这部电影于2009年8月首映，在不到一个月的时间当中，就有100多万观众观看。获得的最重要奖项包括2010年西班牙戈雅奖最佳外国电影奖、最佳伊比利亚电影和最佳女演员奖。 以及2010年古巴哈瓦那音乐节最佳电影奖。《谜一样的双眼》是一个描写追求真理的人的故事，此外意味着阿根廷获得的第二个奥斯卡奖。

0: Hello and welcome to a new edition of RAE, Radio Difusión Argentina al Exterior. This is the international service of the Argentine Radio, transmitting from the city of Buenos Aires via the shortwaves of WRMI, Miami Radio International, and also via internet on rae.com.ar. This is Fernando Farias speaking, and together with sound technician Santiago Conde, we'll be bringing you this show in English for Monday, July 27th. 2026, we're going to have two features. We're going to have an interview that we recorded last year with the translator of Mafalda into English, Frank Wynn, an Irish translator who lived in Buenos Aires for a time and really understood Mafalda before he translated it into the only language Mafalda hadn't been translated into, surprisingly, after being made available in tens of languages, but not in English, until Frank Wynn in 2025 did this job, and he told us all about it. And it's an interesting talk about not just Mafalda, but about culture and about translation. And we'll have also a feature on the town of Villa Gesell as part of our series Argentine Destinations. If you want to get in touch with us, you can send an email to qslrai@gmail.com or a letter to Maipú Street 555, and then of course Buenos Aires, Argentina. Either way, it's okay for sending reception reports if you are DX. This show airs on the shortwaves of WRMI. The frequency is 5850 kHz, and you may also listen to us via our app for mobile devices, Digital RAE, available for free on both Android and for both Android and Apple phones. Let's get started right away with the talk with Frank Wynn on the translation of Mafalda. Well, Frank, thank you very much for this conversation with RAE, with Argentina's international radio service. Looking forward to talking to you because you are part of a long overdue a project which is bringing Mafalda, which is a national icon of Argentina, to the English-speaking world. And what was your first contact with Mafalda? How you came into contact with Mafalda first? Can you tell us first?
1: Yes, I came into contact with Mafalda not in Spanish, but in French, when I lived in France in the 1980s. I mean, I'm sure, as you know, by the late 60s, Mafalda had already been published in most European languages, in large part because she was championed and Kino was championed by Umberto Eco.
0: Yes.
1: So she was first translated into Italian and then subsequently into French and so on and so forth. So, in fact, I read all of Mafalda because by the 1980s, of course, it was, you know, almost a decade after Kino had ceased to draw Mafalda.
0: Yes.
1: So in fact, I probably read everything that there was.
0: In French?
1: In French, in the 1980s. And I looked around to see if I could get an English translation so I could give it to friends, and no English language translation existed. And in fact, later, I became a translator, initially from French to English, laterally also from Spanish to English, largely through translating comics, graphic novels, and so forth before I ever began translating novels. So another Argentinian comic artist called Alberto Breccia, and I, you know, also published comics in English for many years, and included, with the permission of the estate, a couple of very small strips of Mafalda. We're talking about maybe five, you know, in a magazine called Deadline. This is, I don't know, good Lord. This would be sometime in the 1990s. And at that stage, I had no idea why it had never been done. But then, you know.
0: Any guess? Any suspicion? Why not?
1: Well, okay. Mafalda, as far as I'm concerned, is one of the three most important strip cartoons. They are Charles Schulz's Peanuts, Mafalda, and Bill Warson's Calvin and Hobbes.
0: Yes.
1: The thing with Mafalda is that, unlike Peanuts, it is political, with a small p. I mean, it is not specific about its politics, but it asks complicated questions about politics.
0: Yes, absolutely.
1: It is not easy to imagine Mafalda being published in the United States in the 60s. Mm-hmm. I mean, the Vietnam War hadn't even finished when Bayo stopped drawing it. It's in the very, very first strip yes. that he drew. And yet, you know, by the time he stopped drawing Mafalda, it was still there. But it asks difficult questions about that, about capitalism. I mean, yes, also about communism. It would have fit very strangely into the US market at the time, which is where it would have needed to go. I mean, it would have had to be serialized in a newspaper, you know, rather like Peanuts. You're taken up by a distributor like King Features, and they syndicate your work through yeah. a variety of newspapers, and you yeah. get popularity that way. But it's not simply that it wasn't available in the US and the UK. I mean, while Mafalda was not specifically banned in Argentina, it was banned in Chile entirely.
0: Yes.
1: And in Franco's Spain, it was sold, but only in book form and with a very large sticker that says solo para adultos.
0: Ah, I didn't know that.
1: So it was important that, you know, adults whose minds hopefully could not be corrupted were allowed to read it. So Mafalda had rather a checkered history. I think by the time it would have been possible to translate and publish Mafalda in English, people simply didn't notice. Unfortunately, book publishing generally, and translation to some extent, tends to look at what is shiny and new. So, you know, you know, the people that we are currently interested in Argentina are Samantha Schweblin, Mariela Enriquez. You know, they are the writers who are writing now.
0: Yes.
1: English language book publishing rarely thinks, maybe we should go back and look at mm-hmm. the important things that were never covered. And so, you know, about 18 months ago, Jill Schulman and Emma Raddatz at Archipelago came and asked me if I would do Mafalda. Now, I don't know specifically why they asked me. I mean, it may be because I had a background in comics publishing. Certainly, they cannot have known when they asked me how important Mafalda was to me.
0: Mm-hmm. They didn't know that.
1: No. And how, you know, I would probably have cut off a limb or something, you know, in order to be able to do all of Mafalda, which is what over the next 3 years I will do. I will do everything that Kino ever drew.
0: The ten books?
1: Yeah, all 10 books.
0: Awesome. Looking forward to that. Now, let me go back to your first contact with Mafalda in French. Then I did some research, and then I know that you live here in Buenos Aires for a time, and then you discover Mafalda in Spanish in its original format, in its original context, which is Buenos Aires. How do you compare the French translation that you came, which is the first you came in contact with the original one that you discover some years later?
1: Well, it's interesting because, of course, what I didn't know, you know, in reading the French, you know, I had a sense of where this took place, but at the time I had never been to Buenos Aires, let alone lived in Buenos Aires. And actually, what is so crucial about Mafalda is that, you know, she is from a lower middle class Porteña family.
0: Absolutely.
1: Susanita is the sort of girl whose mother belongs to the jockey club and probably smokes jockey club and, you know, plays bridge and whatever. And Manolito is the son of any one of the, you know, people who are in corner shops. So actually living there gave me a much better sense of what their voices were like and what they were like as people. The French, understandably, had a tendency to explain things to a reader who might not otherwise understand. Whereas, of course, Kino doesn't bother to explain anything to you. In fact, he never even mentions that we are in Buenos Aires. In fact, he never mentions that we're in Argentina. I mean, I have had to do so once or twice in the book because a sense of place is very important to it, but also because there are things that make sense and are funnier if you realize that you're in Argentina.
0: Yes.
1: So, you know, when Mafalda and Manolito and Felipe are playing government, and Mafalda obviously is president because she couldn't be anything else. But, you know, in the last strip in that sequence, Manolito and Felipe arrive.
0: They come to make a planteo. Military commanders who are...
1: Military crew, yeah. And she says, get out. Now, in Spanish, all they say is, that's not how it's done. But I've had to say, that's not how we do things in Argentina, madame.
0: Yes.
1: Because, of course, you know, I mean, by the time, before he even started drawing Mafalda, Kino had lived through three coups. There were another two, plus
0: more,
1: one that didn't work while he was doing it. And then there was another one, you know, which was the one that eventually forced him to leave Argentina. So,
0: Actually, there is a strip that was drawn on the occasion of the 1966 coup,
1: yes,
0: in which Mafalda is just her face asking to the reader, so everything they taught me at school...
1: Yeah, exactly. And that was the only possible criticism of the coup at the time was this single panel, because actually, you know, journalists were not in a position to do this. And of course, you know, when Kino left, I mean, you know, people sort of suggested, well, I mean, they're hardly going to arrest a cartoonist. They'll arrest anyone. I mean, the editors of his editors were arrested. Various people who were connected with him were arrested after the coup. I mean, during the dirty war, he had every reason to go, and in fact, did not go back until after 83.
0: Mm-hmm.
1: But interestingly, it meant that while on the one hand, Mafalda is shaped by the politics of Latin America, and specifically the politics of Argentina, Mafalda then goes on to shape the politics of Latin America and Argentina, because she becomes, you know, a symbol of, you know, freedom, but also, and of course, you know, she is she's very reticent. She asks the questions. She doesn't offer the answers. And part of the, you know, the later introduction of Libertad, she takes an almost sort of maternal role. She's trying to protect this little girl who keeps spouting all of these things that are

0: Susanita would have been fine. You know, Susanita would have, you know, lived in Recoleta, and she would have had a son who was a doctor, and she would have had whatever. Manolito would have made a killing. You know, he would have worked for whoever the regime happened to be.
1: Yeah.
0: I'm not sure what would have happened to Felipe. He's a bit of a dreamer, so he would probably have...
1: like an average man. He sounds like a neurotic average man going to the shrink once a week and going to the psicólogo for 10 years.
0: Of course.
1: He loses his neurosis.
0: One of the things I loved about living in Buenos Aires, I mean, in every magazine, in every, like, the free magazines that they, newspapers that they hand out, somewhere at the back it says, you know, you need therapy. Money is not a problem. We'll come to some arrangement. You know, we'll take your liver or your firstborn child. But, you know, but the absolute sort of obsession with, I mean, even more so than New York, Buenos Aires is
1: with therapy, with psychotherapy.
0: Yeah, psychotherapy.
1: Absolutely. Now, Frank, I'm in my mid-40s. I discovered Mafalda when I was in grammar school in the 1980s. That's 20 years after it was published. Mm-hmm. My daughter is in grammar school now, and she has read Mafalda entirely now. Mm-hmm. What do you think makes it so timeless and appealing to different generations over and over again?
0: I think because what Kino does with Mafalda is give us, you know, an unnaturally intelligent six-year-old, but an unnaturally intelligent six-year-old who wants to understand things and cannot understand why nobody can explain them to her. Mm-hmm. And I mean, it's an extension of what all children do. You know, I mean, at about, you know, 3 or 4, they begin asking why. And so, you know, you can answer as many times as you want and you can explain down to the minutest detail, but they will still come back with why. After that, they ask about big things. And as adults, we don't ask about big things. They happen around us and we don't ask why they're happening. I mean, during the Lio, as she calls it in Vietnam.
1: The mess.
0: It's a mess, you know. Yeah. It's not a war. It's not anything concrete. Yeah, it's a mess. No. Papa, can you explain the mess in Vietnam to me?
1: Lio in Vietnam, yes.
0: Yeah, and your problem there is that he hasn't thought about it. Or if he has, he's thinking, you know, I'm much more worried about, you know, bringing in, et cetera. So she's asking all of the questions that, you know, people are surrounded by constantly and then trying to figure out the answers. So, of course, when Papa says, you know, I can't explain it to you, you're far too young and yada, yada, yada. And she says, maybe you could leave out all the rude words. Because it's about sex or because it's, you know, whatever. Because, you know, anything that can't be explained to children must be about sex.
1: Yeah.
0: But I think that, you know, what's interesting, I mean, I was talking to Samantha Schweblin about this last week, and she also, I mean, she read Mafalda when she was 6 or 7. And, of course, there are quite a lot of things. I mean, this was in the early 1980s. She's the same age as you, pretty much. So, you know... why would she know what the Vietnam War was, or what, you know, what it was like to live, you know, with the threat of the nuclear bomb or intergalactic?
1: Yeah, I remember having to ask my parents a lot about some contextual things.
0: But I think what happens is that the beauty of Mafalda is that actually you can read it at any age, and the more you read it, the more there is to it. You will understand more. I mean, from my point of view, the markers are fine because actually I'm about 3 years younger than Mafalda. You know, I was born 2 years before Mafalda started being published, so I'm actually 4 years younger than she is. But therefore, lots of the things that she grew up questioning are things that, you know, I understood, that I remember, that, you know, all of that, you know, made sense to me. But for lots of people, it doesn't actually matter to a child who's reading now, or indeed to an adult who's reading now, where the war is. Actually, what Mafalda is really asking is, why is there war at all, ever? You know,
1: that applies to any time, to any era.
0: No, when she

0: she, you know, when she wakes up on New Year's morning and she says, so that's it. No more war, no more famine, no more drag. Papa, who of course doesn't have a name, says, no, I don't think so, Mafalda. She says, well, what's the point in having a new year then? And again, what is the point in having a new year if we're not dealing with the big things, you know, if we're not dealing with the things that are...
1: Absolutely. Yeah.
0: And of course, her foils then are, you know, the people around her who, again, are archetypes. I mean, yes, I know that, you know, obviously, if you live in Argentina and you happen to know a rather stuck-up, shallow woman who's only interested in getting married, you can say, eres muy Susanita.
1: Sí, sí, sí, sí. Re Susanita, like that. All yeah, she thinks yeah. about is getting married. She
0: yeah,
1: doesn't
0: exactly.
1: want to have a career or something.
0: She, no. She doesn't want anything. And of course, you know, I mean, when Mafalda finally says, I mean, don't you want anything else? She said, yeah, I could learn bridge. You know. Well, okay, so fine, you know. Yeah. But again, I mean, I think even without understanding some of the concepts that children completely understand it, and for adults, of course, nothing has changed. The fact that the war is now in Ukraine or in Gaza, or the fact that, you know, the threat of nuclear annihilation is now from Iran or from elsewhere, doesn't change the fact that the questions that she's asking and the way in which she responds to them, are completely timeless. You know, I mean, we don't, you know, the great fear of communism in certain countries during the 1960s, has somehow passed, but, the wonderful thing where, you know, her mother tells her that if she doesn't, you know, eat her soup, that she won't grow up. And she thinks, what if Karl Marx had never eaten his soup? You know, it doesn't matter, you know, you get the joke even if Karl Marx is no longer a major building to what you're doing. By the time you were reading her, let alone people reading her now, many of these things change. I mean, the thing I would have thought that you know, a child reading her now is going to find most surprising is how shocked she is when they have a television delivered.
1: Oh yes, yes, that's I wanted to talk about that. I mean, the contextual, the context. How do you adapt that when the TV part or the guardapolvos, the white coats that the children use in school? How do you explain that? There is no explanation. That happens in an elementary public school of Argentina. That has that mandatory uniform still today in the 21st century.
0: Of course. No, you can't. Look, there are things that you don't explain and you have to accept the context in which it's in. There are things where I will adapt. So, for example, the sequence about Los Reyes Magos, I have to adapt so that it becomes Santa Claus or Father Christmas, because actually, outside of Argentina and maybe two other countries, people get their gifts at Christmas from Father Christmas. Mm-hmm. And also, we don't even call them kings. We call them wise men.
1: Or magic.
0: So there are times like that where I need to adapt. And then there are times when I have to adapt because Kino likes to play with language.
1: Mm-hmm.
0: And you can't play with words the words are not going to be workable in the same way. So there is a strip where, you know, Mafalda has been given a glass of milk by her mother, and she says, "Mama, hay nata en mi leche. Nunca le viste antes de dármelo. Estás contra el control de la natalidad."
1: Yeah, that's hilarious.
0: Course, you know,
1: in Spanish, that works in Spanish.
0: Of course, and you know, brilliantly, you know, Mafalda has made up this word that she thinks means creaminess, but in fact means birth
1: control.
0: So
1: yes.
0: Birth control. So I have to look at this and think, okay, what can I do? So I think, okay, fine. Let's assume that this is hot milk rather than cold milk. So if you have hot milk and you take time serving it, it forms a skin
1: on the
0: top.
1: Yeah. Okay, which is, is not pleasant when you drink.
0: So she says, Mama, there's skin on my hot milk. Do you even check before you give it to me? Or aren't you worried about skinheads?
1: Yeah.
0: And again, skinheads is a completely different thing to worry about. Again, she thinks she's talking about the skin on the milk, and her mother thinks that she's talking about skinheads.
1: Yeah. read another sample in which you you convert Mato Grosso, I mean that strip, which Mafalda is answering, is guessing where his father is from.
0: And so I say Utah.
1: You say Utah instead of Mato Grosso as a representation of a place without, modern technology.
0: Yes, where nothing happens, where they have no technology. No, again, you know, normally I would like to keep something, but saying Mato Grosso isn't going to help because nobody's going to know where it is. But also they don't know what it signifies. Yeah. The point is not the place. The point is that it signifies, you know, the boondocks, which is, you know, somewhere where nobody has anything. There are times when I have no choice but to do that. But as
1: another example is Mafalda. It doesn't happen anymore here in Argentina. Mafalda has got this rejection of soup because generations ago here in Argentina, soup was kind of a mandatory everyday meal that every meal started with here. And children did not like. I mean, it's not something you would have eventually. You would have soup every single time. And children would get bored of that. But that's one of the reasons Mafalda hates soup. But you replaced soup with greens, which has the same effect for American children, I suppose.
0: Yeah. I mean, sometimes it's soup, sometimes it's greens, but I need sometimes to make it greens because it has to be something that children find unpleasant and will generally not eat.
1: Actually,
0: I grew up at much the same time as Mafalda, so we had a lot of soup, and like Mafalda, I remember when soup first started to come in cubitos, in cubes, and I love Mafalda's thing, you know,
1: yes.
0: Mathematics, how could you have betrayed me, you know,
1: because
0: she loves baths and she loves geometry, and, you know, here geometry has betrayed her by putting soup, making it even, but also, you know, when she discreetly tears away and her mother's recipe for fish soup and Mafalda says, down with freedom of the press, you know, and of course she is, you know, in favor of freedom of the press. But so much of what is there is liminal, you know, censorship is sort of mentioned, but the only strip in which it appears is one where you have a wall with graffiti on it that is supposed to say abajo la censura, but actually says abajo la
1: censura, abajo la censura.
0: I haven't got that far yet. That'll be easy enough. Once I get there, that's not going to be hard. The harder ones are either ones that are very specific to the culture. Thankfully, no one drinks mate in Mafalda.
1: I think Kino did not like mate, but the absence of mate is mentioned. Mate is mentioned in a couple of, but it's not shown. But that helped it make more international in the Spanish speaking world.
0: Of course. Because, you know, I have translated a number of Argentinian novels, and they regularly feature mate. And, you know, you can't change this, nor can you explain what a bombilla is. You just have to call it a bombilla because, you know, I mean, it's kind of a straw, but actually, by and large, it's a straw with a little pan at the bottom with small holes in it to stop the leaves getting, you know, it's too complicated. You just say mate and let it go. When things are very culturally specific, but usefully, like I said, Mafalda is political with a small p. It is not as though, I mean, it's not even as though any single person is mentioned, but political parties aren't mentioned or tendencies aren't mentioned. I mean, the closest we get to any form of ideology is, you know, very vague notions of democracy, communism, and capitalism.
1: Mm-hmm.
0: That's pretty much, you know, everything that you got. And of course, everything that influences those are, you know, whatever she happens to read. So of course, when she's trying to explain to Felipe, that, you know, that she's finally worked out the war in Vietnam and the North Vietnamese are fighting the South Vietnamese and the North Vietnamese are fighting the Americans who are fighting the Reds. And Felipe says, oh, I've got Reds in the Lone Ranger. And she goes, oh my God, Native Americans are all communists. Because of course, you know, if these are Reds and those are Reds, then, you know, why would they be the same thing?
1: Speaking of hard things to translate, how are you going to deal with, there are a couple of trips which I remember my daughter being shocked at Susanita being openly racist at times, going to wash her finger after touching a doll.
0: Interestingly, that page does not appear in that first book, and it should. I translated it. We had a conversation. They said, well, you know, children would find this offensive. I said,
1: yes.
0: The Thunder was not actually written for children. I mean, it was, you know, but also my father, you know, to ignore the racism of Susanita. And of course, what Susanita is doing is, of course, pretending not to be racist. She spends all of her time saying, no, I think everybody's equal. And then I'm going to wash my finger.
1: Yes.
0: And it's funny and it's horrible, and therefore it should remain there. But I can also understand that, you know, there are conversations, there are jokes, in fact, that would have been made in order to make fun of racism in the 1960s that we can't make now, because no one would realize that what you were trying to do
1: was
0: make fun of racism. Mm-hmm. They think actually you're being racist.
1: Yes, yes. I mean, just the image of somebody going to wash their finger after touching a black doll is...
0: You have a later one, which is a similar thing, which didn't get left out, which is, you know, when Susanita decides that Manolito's older brother, you know, has just come back from the army, and she imagines he's a cadet and he's been going to balls and dancing with women, but actually he's a draftee, he's a conscript, and she says, I don't like conscripts.
1: That's disgusting.
0: Exactly. And then Mafalda says, you know, she's talking to Manolito and Felipe, she says, you know, what would she do if she lived somewhere like Israel, where even, you know, women have to be in the army? And Susanita pops up from behind a rock and she says, I'd be anti-Semitic.
1: Oh, yeah, that's true.
0: And again, that feels much more shocking now.
1: Yeah, I forgot about that. That's even more shocking.
0: At the time, you know.
1: Yeah, that's true.
0: Which is, you know, I mean, a lot of the points, it's one of the things in which, and I've said this in a couple of things, that Mafalda is fundamentally different. So there is only literally one political moment in all of Charles Schulz's Peanuts, and it happens in about 1966, and it is the introduction of a character called Franklin, who's black.
1: Mm-hmm. Yes.
0: A black woman in the United States had written to Charles Schulz and asked him to include a black character, and he said, look, I've been thinking about it, but I kind of worry that, you know, obviously I'm not black and yada yada, and she said, look, it doesn't matter. You know, I mean, it's about representation. And interestingly, you know, Franklin arrives. It's a three-panel strip. He meets Linus. He says, hi, I'm Franklin. Linus says, I'm Linus. Pleased to meet you. And then they start talking about the fact that both of their fathers fought in Korea. And Franklin exists in that strip, even though race is never discussed. And the fact that Franklin is black is never discussed, despite the fact that all of those strips were going on during the civil rights movement in the United States. So technically, I mean, I don't know, I can't remember whether we ever see Franklin in school, but of course, black children, by and large, certainly in the American South, were not allowed to go to the same schools that white children went to until the late 60s. And even then, they had to bring in the National Guard to force schools to accept, to be open to everyone. But Mafalda is different in that respect. She is entirely aware of the world around her, whether that is you know, whether that is the Vietnam War, but also, you know, I mean, the wonderful reaction when she first shows an intercontinental ballistic missile to Susanita, who says, oh, it looks just like a lipstick, you know. Yes. Of course, that's what she's going to think, you know.
1: Yeah.
0: And her interest in space and her interest in the cosmos and I mean, there are other times when, again, I need to make it clear we're in Argentina, because Felipe goes through a period where he's worried about the plummeting currency of the peso, and at some point I have to actually mention where we are, because this is something that is crucially important within the history of Argentina, but not of like every country throughout the world. I mean, similarly, you know, at some point, Felipe, when during the brief period when they're worried about UFOs, and he's trying to make peace with the aliens, even though he doesn't believe in them. So he's talking to them, even though, you know, I don't believe you're there, but it can't hurt to, you know, stay on their good side. But he refers to, you know, his country as, you know, a third world country or a developed country.
1: Thanks for making the whole world look underdeveloped. Yeah. It saved our reputation.
0: Yeah, exactly. Which is lovely.
1: I read the sample and it got me out laughing. I mean, it totally worked. I'm going to read Mafalda again in English, because I can tell you, I mean, it definitely works in English, just it works in Spanish.
0: Well, yes, and the thing is, a lot of the time, so the things you need to do, you need to think about, it needs to be funny in the same way, but also I need to use Kino's bubbles, so I need to fill them in the same way. So in order to letter them, so, I mean, these days, you know, if you create comics or you write or draw comics, I mean, I worked in comics for 10 years. And back then we had, letterers, lots of people, you know, I mean, did lettering for a living. That was their job. These days, most people will actually use fonts, and you can get hundreds of fonts that you can get. And I tried dozens of them and none of them worked. So in the end, I scanned every single letter that Kino ever drew in about 9 different versions, and I created my own font. Mm-hmm. So that actually the lettering is his lettering, because everything else I used just didn't work. Mm-hmm. You just scan them all. And so I have all these keys like shift, alt, control, you know, exclamation mark is that big exclamation mark that he does with the outline. And, you know, other ones that are other things, and I have versions that are bold, and I have versions that are fat, and versions that are that stereophonic thing that he has, that he does, because actually they preserve as much as anything, because he hand-lettered everything. I mean, the only alternative would have been to pay someone to letter, and these days nobody's prepared to pay anyone to do that kind mm-hmm. Of work, because they think, oh, well, you know, we'll just use a font. It'll be fine. You know, it's not fine, because actually Kino's writing is very specific. You know, where he puts his question marks and exclamation marks and how many times he uses those 3 dots, which are crucial to how he tells jokes, is actually really, really important. But yeah, I mean, I think having lived there and knowing, I mean, both the city and the people reasonably well, makes it a lot easier to know what these people sound like. And when I say I know what they sound like in Spanish, but also I know then, because I know I have a sense of exactly who they are within, you know, what schools they would have gone to and, you know, and what they would have wanted to be when they grew up.
1: Sorry, Frank. I work on Rai, and translating is part of my regular job. I kind of do a guided tour of Argentina on the radio every day, because we talk about Argentine news and features and geography and history and music, but explain to foreigners elsewhere. So I have to add a lot of context that is completely unnecessary for Argentine listeners. So and sometimes I find that super challenging, and sometimes I just admit my failure. For example, when I attempt to translate some tango lyrics, but I read in one of the interviews, one of the interviews you gave doing research for this talk, that you said that you read Mafalda so much that you kind of appropriated or incorporated her voice to the point of knowing what she's going to say to any situation.
0: I think at the end of the day, when you are translating, by the time you are finished, by the time you've done your third draft or your fourth draft or whatever, you stop reading against the original and you say, would my character say this? Because now this is my character. I mean, yes, of course it is Kinos Mafalda, but I have had to internalize that. I need to create a voice, and then I need to know, would the six-year-old girl that I have, whose voice I'm writing, do this? And, usefully I had been able to, I translated a number of Argentinian novels before this, which are, significantly more difficult in terms of what they're doing structurally, including the fact that they have included tango lyrics. So I translated a novel by Matias Nesporo called Siete Maneras de Matar a un Gato, which takes place in Barrio 42. And so is, attempting to keep a sense of place so that it doesn't sound like I'm situating this in Baltimore or Chicago or Brixton or Toxteth or, wherever. Like somewhere, I'm not trying to find an equivalence. What I'm trying to do is to actually conjure a sense of where we are. And so, for example, they, like almost everyone in Argentina, they refer to each other by nicknames. They call each other, they are gringo, chueco, pibe, etc., etc. There's no point in me translating those names. If I do that, then they stop being Argentinian and they start being something else. But also, there are words that you keep and there are references that you keep, and you have to trust that readers are intelligent enough to understand in context. Because actually, reading in our own languages, whether I'm reading in English or in whatever, we frequently come across things, that where you don't necessarily know what this word is or what this is describing. If you're reading a historical novel, there will be passages in it where you're thinking, yeah, I kind of know what I think. Okay, so one of the greatest problems for translation from Spanishes, and I always translate from Spanishes plural because they're so different from each other, into English plural. But one of the most complex thing to explain is a mesa camilla.
1: Me?
0: Mesa camilla.
1: Mesa camilla.
0: Yeah. These like do not exist outside of the Spanish
1: stretcher.
0: No, a mesa camilla is a small thing that you put under. It's a table that has a small charcoal heater in the bottom of it, and in winter you light the charcoal heater and you put your cover over your knees.
1: Oh yeah. They have that in Spain. Yeah.
0: So in Spain, that's a big deal. They crop up all the time. Yeah. I can't call them anything except a mesa camilla, because we don't have them. We do, they don't exist. But also you need to work out what, what people call things. So for example, I would not translate, morcilla, as black pudding.
1: Or
0: I would call it blood sausage. Or I would actually usually just say morcilla. Because actually, it is not. I've eaten black pudding. I have eaten morcilla. They're not remotely the same. Morcilla, you cut the morcilla and everything just
1: yeah.
0: You cut black pudding and it stays there.
1: It's like a black salami.
0: Yeah, it's like a black salami. Exactly. I provide as little context as possible, but there are times when I will do something which translators call stealth glossing, which means that you insert one word or something somewhere in order to make it easier so that the reader doesn't stop and think, what's that? So it often happens, for example, it's fine that, Felipe spends his time, reading The Lone Ranger. But if you mention an actor who is, as it were, famous in Argentina or in Mexico or wherever, then at some point I will mention I mean, maybe not in that bubble, but somewhere I will make it clear that this is an actor, because otherwise it's just a name nobody knows.
1: Yes.
0: What I'm not going to do is change the name for a name that people know, because then it stops being culturally the same thing. You know, I can't change, you know, a Mexican actor into John Wayne or into whatever, because you're losing the sense of place of where you are and what you're doing. And I think translation owes it to, I mean, both to the reader and absolutely to the writer, to preserve as much of the sense of place as is there. And one of the great things about living in Buenos Aires is, while you don't get an awful lot of street scenes in Mafalda, but actually, when you do, I can absolutely recognize them. Whereas actually, before I'd been there, you know, why would I recognize them?
1: Mafalda can be anywhere in Buenos Aires. I mean, those cobblestone streets and the squares, it looks totally familiar to any porteño, but it's also universal. Mafalda is an example of that Leo Tolstoy line, you know, paint your village and become universal, isn't it?
0: Well, yes, but it's also Mafalda is also a perfect embodiment of Tolstoy's line: all happy families are alike, each unhappy family is unhappy in their own way. because actually this is, I mean, her family isn't terribly dysfunctional, but as their local pharmacist points out, you know, Nervocalm plays a very crucial role in the stability of the family.
1: Yes.
0: You know, yes. I mean, for the mother, for the father, and of course for Felipe when he's waiting for Los Reyes,
1: They get him a dose of Nervocalm.
0: Yeah, exactly. And it's, all of these things. But no, well, I mean, I think it's extraordinary that Mafalda hasn't happened before now in English, but I'm extraordinarily glad, A, that it's happening now, and B, that I'm the one who gets to do it.
1: Congratulations.
0: Because if I didn't, I would simply read it and think, I wouldn't have done it like that.
1: Good. I only trust myself to, as a Mafalda fan, I wanted a Mafalda fan to translate it.
0: It can't just be anyone. It can't be some random person who doesn't care. It's where it's just...
1: Absolutely.
0: It has to be something that genuinely matters to you, because it is an entire world in a very, very small, each four squares, you know, is its own thing. It is, each four squares needs to be its own short story, and it doesn't matter, you know, there are lots of things that will continue, you know, so that, you know, when they start, when they do the thing about telepathy and whatever, that continues, you know, over several strips. But each of those strips needs to be on its own. If you took it on its own, it still needs to work. It still needs to be funny or thoughtful or full of wonder. You can't just think, oh, well, I'll deal with that in the next strip. That's not how strip cartoons work. And it's why they're very different from graphic novels or from comics, where, you know, yes, we can, and even if I'm translating a novel, you know, if there's a piece of information that I need to get in and I can't put it here, I can think about, okay, well, you know, what I can do is, you know, when this person replies or when this, you know, et cetera, or I can let someone know beforehand where we're going. You can't do that in strip cartoons, because you have exactly as much space as the original writer had, and you have to fill all of it.
1: Yeah.
0: But you also have to fill all of it without making it all cramped and, you know, putting too many words in. It has to seem entirely natural, as though actually these balloons were all drawn for the strip as it works in English.
1: Well, Frank, I'm so happy we had this conversation. I'm very grateful for your time. This has been amazing. Congratulations. I love Mafalda. I can see that you love her too.
0: Oh, no, yeah.
1: I'm grateful that you've taken this national icon of us to the English speaking world now.
0: Her arrival is long overdue, but I hope that, the thing is, like anything about which you really care, I deeply envy people who are now going to read her
1: for the first time. Yes. Well, that's one of the reasons I want to read it in English. because it's going to be feel like a first time. Again, I was reading a couple of samples, and the one with Felipe saying that that's hilarious, that he's happy that he shares his ignorance with scientists, and he feels good about that. That works, and it got me out laughing again, like 30-40 years ago later.
0: Lovely to talk to you, Fernando. Perhaps we'll speak again when I get to the end of volume 10.
1: Excellent. Let's stay in touch and have another talk, and give me a ring when you're in Buenos Aires.
0: I will do. Okay.
1: Thank you very much. All the best.
0: Okay.
1: Thank you. Bye-bye. Bye-bye.

0: 世界に向けてアルゼンチン
1: Hi, Argentina al mundo
2: RAE, Argentina al mundo
3: RAE, Argentinian in die Welt
4: RAE, Argentina al mundo.
5: Okay, and after this interview that we recorded a little more than a year ago with Frank Nguyen, who translated Mafalda, the iconic Argentine comic strip, into English, one of the two most important Argentine comic book ever, because the other one is El Eternauta, that last year was turned into a Netflix series that became a global hit, and I recommend you to check out. So there are two comic book stories or characters which are the most important in the history of Argentina. El Eternauta, which is a science fiction story, alien invasion kind of stuff, and then Mafalda, that Frank Nguyen, in this interview that we shared, told us how he translated into English. One of the defining characteristics of Mafalda, among many, including hating soup, for example, is that she was a Beatle maniac. She was a Beatles fan, actually. She was a little girl when the Beatles became massive, became a global phenomenon. And you could see her listening to the Beatles on the radio and enjoying them so much. So to honor her, we're going to play a Beatles track. Not from the Beatles mania era. We don't have panels or strips showing us how Mafalda reacted to the Beatles' later work, like the post Sgt. Pepper's work of the Beatles. But I assume that she would love the tunes nonetheless. So let's play the opening track of the Beatles' final album. Not the final, not the last released, but the final album, the last album they recorded, Abbey Road, which opens with Come Together.

And with this, we come to the end of today's edition of RAE in English. The host, yours truly, Fernando Farias. Hope you enjoy the program. Thank you very much for listening. Join us tomorrow.

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0: Hello and welcome to a new edition of RAE, Radio Difusión Argentina al Exterior. This is the international service of the Argentine Radio, transmitting from the city of Buenos Aires via the shortwaves of WRMI, Miami Radio International, and also via internet on rae.com.ar. This is Fernando Farias speaking, and together with sound technician Santiago Conde, we'll be bringing you this show in English for Monday, July 27th, 2026. We're going to have two features. We're going to have an interview that we recorded last year with the translator of Mafalda into English, Frank Wynne, an Irish translator who lived in Buenos Aires for a time and really understood Mafalda before he translated it into the only language Mafalda hadn't been translated into, surprisingly, after being made available in tens of languages, but not in English, until Frank Wynne in 2025 did this job, and he told us all about it. It's an interesting talk about not just Mafalda, but about culture and about translation. And we'll have also a feature on the town of Villa Gesell as part of our series Argentine Destinations. If you want to get in touch with us, you can send an email to qslrai@gmail.com or a letter to Maipú Street, 555, and then, of course, Buenos Aires, Argentina. Either way, it's okay for sending reception reports if you are DX. This show airs on the shortwaves of WRMI. The frequency is 5,850 kHz, and you may also listen to us via our app for mobile devices, Digital RAE, available for free on both Android and for both Android and Apple phones. Let's get started right away with the talk with Frank Wynne on the translation of Mafalda. Well, Frank, thank you very much for this conversation with RAE, with Argentina's international radio service. Looking forward to talking to you because you are part of a long overdue project, which is bringing Mafalda, which is a national icon of Argentina, to the English-speaking world. And what was your first contact with Mafalda? How you came into contact with Mafalda first? Can you tell us first?
1: Yes, I came into contact with Mafalda not in Spanish, but in French, when I lived in France in the 1980s. I mean, I'm sure, as you know, by the late 60s, Mafalda had already been published in most European languages, in large part because she was championed and Kino was championed by Umberto Eco.
0: Yes.
1: So she was first translated into Italian and then subsequently into French and so on and so forth. So, in fact, I read all of Mafalda because by the 1980s, of course, it was, you know, almost a decade after Kino had ceased to draw Mafalda.
0: Yes.
1: So in fact, I probably read everything that there was.
0: In French.
1: In the 1980s. And I looked around to see if I could get an English translation so I could give it to friends, and no English language translation existed. And in fact, later, I became a translator, initially from French to English, laterally also from Spanish to English, largely through translating comics, graphic novels, and so forth, before I ever began translating novels. So another Argentinian comic artist called Alberto Breccia, and I, you know, also published comics in English for many years, and included, with the permission of the estate, a couple of very small strips of Mafalda. We're talking about maybe five, you know, in a magazine called Deadline. This is, I don't know, good Lord. And this would be sometime in the 1990s. And at that stage, I just sort of, I had no idea why it had never been done. But then, you know.
0: Any guess? Any suspicion? Why not?
1: Well, okay. Mafalda. So Mafalda, as far as I'm concerned, is one of the three most important strip cartoons. They are Charles Schulz's Peanuts, Mafalda, and Bill Watterson's Calvin and Hobbes.
0: Yes.
1: The thing with Mafalda is that, unlike Peanuts, it is political, with a small p. I mean, it is not specific about its politics, but it asks complicated questions about politics.
0: Yes, absolutely.
1: It is not easy to imagine Mafalda being published in the United States in the 60s. Mm-hmm. I mean, the Vietnam War hadn't even finished when Bayo stopped drawing it. It's in the very, very first strip yes. that he drew. And yet, you know, by the time he stopped drawing Mafalda, it was still there. But it asks difficult questions about that, about capitalism, I mean, yes, also about communism. It would have fit very strangely into the US market at the time, which is where it would have needed to go. I mean, it would have had to be serialized in a newspaper, you know, rather like Peanuts. You were taken up by a distributor like King Features, and they syndicate your work through a variety of newspapers, and you get popularity that way. But it's not simply that it wasn't available in the US and the UK. I mean, while Mafalda was not specifically banned in Argentina, it was banned in Chile entirely. And in Franco's Spain, it was sold, but only in book form, and with a very large sticker that says, solo para adultos.
0: Ah, I didn't know that.
1: So it was important that, you know, adults whose minds hopefully could not be corrupted were allowed to read it. So Mafalda had rather a checkered history. I think by the time it would have been possible to translate and publish Mafalda in English, people simply didn't notice. Unfortunately, book publishing generally, and translation to some extent, tends to look at what is shiny and new. So, you know, the people that we are currently interested in Argentina are Samantha Schweblin, Maria Enriquez. You know, they are the writers who are writing now.
0: Yes.
1: English language book publishing rarely thinks, maybe we should go back and look at the important things that were never covered. And so, you know, about 18 months ago, Jill Schulman and Emma Raddatz at Archipelago came and asked me if I would do Mafalda. Now, I don't know specifically why they asked me. I mean, it may be because I had a background in comics publishing. Certainly, they cannot have known when they asked me how important Mafalda was to me.
0: Mm-hmm. They didn't know that.
1: No. And how, you know, I would probably have cut off a limb or something, you know, in order to be able to do all of Mafalda, which is what, over the next 3 years, I will do. I will do everything that Kino ever drew.
0: The ten books?
1: Yeah, all 10 books.
0: Awesome, yeah. Awesome. Looking forward to that. Now, let me go back to your first contact with Mafalda in French. Then I did some research, and then I know that you live here in Buenos Aires for a time, and then you discover Mafalda in Spanish in its original format, in its original context, which is Buenos Aires. How do you compare the French translation which is the first you came in contact with the original one that you discovered some years later?
1: Well, it's interesting because, of course, what I didn't know, you know, in reading the French, you know, I had a sense of where this took place, but at the time I had never been to Buenos Aires, let alone lived in Buenos Aires. And actually, what is so crucial about Mafalda is that, you know, she is from a lower middle class Porteña family. Susanita is the sort of girl whose mother belongs to the jockey club and probably smokes jockey club and, you know, plays bridge and whatever. And Manolito is the son of any one of the, you know, people who are in corner shops. So actually, living there gave me a much better sense of what their voices were like and what they were like as people. The French, understandably, had a tendency to explain things to a reader who might not otherwise understand. Whereas, of course, Kino doesn't bother to explain anything to you. In fact, he never even mentions that we are in Buenos Aires. In fact, he never mentions that we're in Argentina. I mean, I have had to do so once or twice in the book because a sense of place is very important to it, but also because there are things that make sense and are funnier if you realize that you're in Argentina.
0: Yes.
1: So, you know, when Mafalda and Manolito and Felipe are playing government, and Mafalda obviously is president because she couldn't be anything else. But, you know, in the last strip in that sequence, Manolito and Felipe arrive.
0: They come to make a plantillo. Military commanders who are
1: military crew, and she says, get out. Now, in Spanish, all they say is, that's not how it's done. But I've had to say, that's not how we do things in Argentina, madame.
0: Yes.
1: Because, of course, you know, I mean, by the time, before he even started drawing Mafalda, Kino had lived through three coups. There were another two, that didn't work while he was doing it. And then there was another one, you know, which was the one that eventually forced him to leave Argentina. So,
0: Actually, there is a strip that was drawn on the occasion of the 1966 coup, in which Mafalda is just her face asking to the reader, so everything they taught me at school...
1: Exactly. And that was the only possible criticism of the coup at the time was this single panel, because actually, you know, journalists were not in a position to do this. And of course, you know, when Kino left, I mean, you know, people sort of suggested, well, I mean, they're hardly going to arrest a cartoonist. They'll arrest anyone. I mean, the editors of his editors were arrested. Various people who were connected with him were arrested after the coup. I mean, during the dirty war, he had every reason to go, and in fact, did not go back until after 83. Mm-hmm. But interestingly, it meant that while on the one hand, Mafalda is shaped by the politics of Latin America, and specifically the politics of Argentina, Mafalda then goes on to shape the politics of Latin America and Argentina, because she becomes, you know, a symbol of, you know, freedom, but also, and of course, you know, she is she's very reticent. She asks the questions. She doesn't offer the answers. And part of the later introduction of Libertad, she takes an almost sort of maternal role. She's trying to protect this little girl who keeps spouting all of these things that are going to get her killed.
0: Yeah, well, you know, here in Argentina, when people kind of reject Mafalda fans like myself, and then everybody thinks, how would these characters look as grown-ups? Everybody thinks that Libertad would have been disappeared during the 1970s dictatorship. And that's the sad part of that character every time you read Libertad's arc.
1: No, I mean, I suspect that Mafalda would also have been disappeared.
0: Probably.
1: But Susanita would have been fine. You know, Susanita would have, you know, lived in Recoleta, and she would have had a son who was a doctor, and she would have had whatever. Manolito would have made a killing. You know, he would have worked for whoever the regime happened to be.
0: Yeah.
1: Well, I'm not sure what would have happened to Felipe. He's a bit of a dreamer, so he would probably
0: Like an average man. He sounds like a neurotic average man going to the shrink once a week and going to the psicólogo for 10 years.
1: Of course.
0: He loses his neurosis.
1: One of the things I loved about living in Buenos Aires, I mean, in every magazine, in every, like, the free magazines that newspapers that they hand out, somewhere at the back it says, you know, you need therapy. Money is not a problem. We'll come to some arrangement. You know, we'll take your liver or your firstborn child. But, you know, but the absolute sort of obsession with, I mean, even more so than New York, Buenos Aires is
0: with therapy, with psychotherapy.
1: Psychotherapy.
0: Absolutely. Now, Frank, I'm in my mid-40s. I discovered Mafalda when I was in grammar school in the 1980s. That's 20 years after it was published. Mm-hmm. My daughter is in grammar school now, and she has read Mafalda entirely now. Mm-hmm. What do you think makes it so timeless and appealing to different generations over and over again?
1: I think because what Kino does with Mafalda is give us, you know, an unnaturally intelligent six-year-old, but an unnaturally intelligent six-year-old who wants to understand things and cannot understand why nobody can explain them to her. Mm-hmm. And I mean, it's an extension of what all children do. You know, I mean, at about, you know, 3 or 4, they begin asking why. And so, you know, you can answer as many times as you want and you can explain down to the minutest detail, but they will still come back with why. After that, they ask about big things. And as adults, we don't ask about big things. They happen around us and we don't ask why they're happening. I mean, during the Liu, as she calls it in Vietnam.
0: The mess.
1: It's a mess, you know. Yeah. It's not a war. It's not anything concrete. Yeah. It's a mess. You know, Papa, can you explain the mess in Vietnam to me?
0: Liu in Vietnam, yes.
1: Yeah, and your problem there is that he hasn't thought about it. Or if he has, he's thinking, you know, I'm much more worried about, you know, bringing in, et cetera. So she's asking all of the questions that, you know, people are surrounded by constantly and then trying to figure out the answers. So, of course, when Papa says, you know, I can't explain it to you, you're far too young and yada, yada, yada. And she says, maybe you could leave out all the rude words. Because it's about sex or because it's, you know, whatever. Because, you know, anything that can't be explained to children must be about sex.
0: Yeah.
1: But I think that, you know, what's interesting, I mean, I was talking to Samantha Schweblin about this last week, and she also, I mean, she read Mafalda when she was 6 or 7. And, of course, there are quite a lot of things. I mean, this was in the early 1980s. She's the same age as you, pretty much. So, you know... why would she know what the Vietnam War was, or what, you know, what it was like to live, you know, with the threat of the nuclear bomb or intergalactic?
0: Yeah, I remember having to ask my parents a lot about some contextual things.
1: But I think what happens is that the beauty of Mafalda is that actually you can read it at any age, and the more you read it, the more there is to it. You will understand more. I mean, from my point of view, the markers are fine because actually I'm about 3 years younger than Mafalda. You know, I was born 2 years before Mafalda started being published, so I'm actually 4 years younger than she is. But therefore, lots of the things that she grew up questioning are things that, you know, I understood, that I remember, that, you know, all of that, you know, made sense to me. But for lots of people, it doesn't actually matter to a child who's reading now, or indeed to an adult who's reading now, where the war is. Actually, what Mafalda is really asking is, why is there war at all, ever? You know,
0: that applies to any time, to any era.
1: No, when she wakes up on New Year's morning and she says, so that's it, no more war, no more famine, no more drought. Papa, who of course doesn't have a name, says, no, I don't think so, Mafalda. She says, well, what's the point in having a new year then? And again, what is the point in having a new year if we're not dealing with the big things, you know, if we're not dealing with the things and of course her foils then are, you know, the people around her who, again, are archetypes. I mean, yes, I know that, you know, obviously if you live in Argentina and you happen to know a rather stuck-up,

0: understands it. And for adults, of course, nothing has changed. The fact that the war is now in Ukraine or in Gaza, or the fact that, you know, the threat of nuclear annihilation is now from Iran or from elsewhere, doesn't change the fact that the questions that she's asking and the way in which she responds to them, are completely timeless. You know, I mean, we don't, you know, the great fear of communism in certain countries during the 1960s, has somewhat have passed, but, the wonderful thing where, you know, her mother tells her that if she doesn't, you know, eat her soup, that she won't grow up. And she thinks, what if Karl Marx had never eaten his soup? You know, it doesn't matter. You know, you get the joke, even if Karl Marx is no longer a major what you're doing. By the time you were reading her, let alone people reading her now, many of these things change. I mean, the thing I would have thought that you know, a child reading her now is going to find most surprising is how shocked she is when they have a television delivered.
1: Oh yes, that's I wanted to talk about that. I mean, the contextual, the context. How do you adapt that when the TV part or the guardapolvos, the white coats that the children use in school? How do you explain that? There is no explanation. That happens in an elementary public school of Argentina. That has that mandatory uniform still today in the 21st century.
0: No, you can't. Look, there are things that you don't explain, and you have to accept the context in which it's in. There are things where I will adapt. So, for example, the sequence about Los Reyes Magos, I have to adapt so that it becomes Santa Claus or Father Christmas, because actually, outside of Argentina and maybe two other countries, people get their gifts at Christmas from Father Christmas. Mm-hmm. And also, we don't even call them kings. We call them wise men.
1: Or magic.
0: So we have... So there are times like that where I need to adapt. And then there are times when I have to adapt because Kino likes to play with language. Mm-hmm. And you can't play with words in the words are not going to be workable in the same way. So there is a strip where, you know, Mafalda has been given a glass of milk by her mother, and she says, "Mamá, nada en mi leche. Antes de dármelo. Estás contra el control de la natalidad."
1: Yeah, that's hilarious. Course, you know, in Spanish, that works in Spanish.
0: Of course, and, you know, brilliantly, you know, Mafalda has made up this word that she thinks means creaminess, but in fact means birth
1: control.
0: So
1: it's
0: about birth control. So I have to look at this and think, okay, what can I do? So I think, okay, fine. Let's assume that this is hot milk rather than cold milk. So if you have hot milk and you take time serving it, it forms a skin on the top.
1: Yeah. Okay, which is, is not pleasant when you drink.
0: So she says, Mama, there's skin on my hot milk. Do you even check before you give it to me? Or aren't you worried about skinheads?
1: Yeah.
0: And again, skinheads is a completely different thing to worry about. Again, she thinks she's talking about the skin on the milk, and her mother thinks that she's talking about skinheads.
1: Yeah.
0: You know, as a sort of fascist.
1: I read another sample in which you convert Mato Grosso, I mean, that strip, Mafalda is answering, is guessing where his father is from.
0: And so I say Utah.
1: You say Utah instead of Mato Grosso as a representation of a place without, modern technology.
0: Yes, where nothing happens, where they have no technology. No, again, you know, normally I would like to keep something, but saying Mato Grosso isn't going to help because nobody's going to know where it is. But also they don't know what it signifies. Yeah. The point is not the place. The point is that it signifies, you know, the boondocks, which is, you know, somewhere where nobody has anything. There are times when I have no choice but to do that. But as
1: another example is Mafalda. It doesn't happen anymore here in Argentina. Mafalda's got this rejection of soup because generations ago here in Argentina, soup was kind of a mandatory everyday.

0: here, and children did not like. I mean, it is not something you would have eventually. You would have soup every single time, and children would get bored of that. But that's one of the reasons Mafalda hates soup. But you replaced soup with greens, which has the same effect for American children, I suppose.
1: Yeah. I mean, sometimes it's soup, sometimes it's greens, but I need sometimes to make it greens because it has to be something that children find unpleasant and will generally not eat.
0: Yeah.
1: I mean, actually, I grew up at much the same time as Mafalda, so we had a lot of soup, and like Mafalda, I remember when soup first started to come in cubitos, in cubes, and I love Mafalda's thing, you know,
0: yes.
1: Oh, mathematics, how could you have betrayed me,
0: Because, of course,
1: she loves maths and she loves geometry, and, you know, here geometry has betrayed her by putting soup, making it even, but also, you know, when she discreetly tears away her mother's recipe for fish soup, and Mafalda says, down with freedom of the press, you know, and of course she is, you know, in favor of freedom of the press, but so much of what is there is liminal, you know. Censorship is sort of mentioned, but the only strip in which it appears is one where you have a wall with graffiti on it that is supposed to say abajo la censura, but actually says abajo la censura,
0: because abajo la censura.
1: I haven't got that far yet.
0: Okay.
1: That'll be easy enough. Once I get there, that's not going to be hard. No, the harder ones are either ones that are very specific to the culture. I mean, thankfully, no one drinks mate in Mafalda.
0: Yes.
1: That would be very long.
0: Yeah, I think Kino did not like mate, but the absence of mate, mate is mentioned in a couple of, but it's not shown, but no. that helped it make more international in the Spanish-speaking world.
1: Of course, because, you know, I have translated a number of Argentinian novels, and they regularly feature mate, and, you know, you can't change this, nor can you explain what a bombilla is. You just have to call it a bombilla because, you know, I mean, it's kind of a straw, but actually, by and large, it's a straw with a little pan at the bottom with small holes in it to stop the leaves getting, you know, it's too complicated. You just say mate and let it go. But no, when things are very culturally specific, but usefully, like I said, Mafalda is political with a small p. It is not as though, I mean, it's not even as though any single person is mentioned, but political parties aren't mentioned or tendencies aren't mentioned. I mean, the closest we get to any form of ideology is, you know, very vague notions of democracy, communism, and capitalism.
0: Mm-hmm.
1: That's pretty much, you know, everything that you've got. And of course, everything that influences those are, you know, whatever she happens to read. So, of course, when she's trying to explain to Felipe that she's finally worked out the war in Vietnam, and the North Vietnamese are fighting the South Vietnamese, and the North Vietnamese are fighting the Americans, who are fighting the Reds. And Felipe says, oh, I've got Reds in the Lone Ranger. And she goes, oh, my God, Native Americans are all communists. Because, of course, you know, if these are Reds and those are Reds, then, you know, why would they be the same thing?
0: Speaking of hard things to translate, how are you going to deal with it? There are a couple of strips which I remember my daughter being shocked at Susanita being openly racist at times, going to wash her finger after touching a doll.
1: Interestingly, that page does not appear in that first book, and it should. It should. I translated it. We had a conversation. They said, well, you know, children would find this offensive. I said,
0: yes.
1: But it was not actually written for children. I mean, it was, you know, but also, you know, to ignore the racism of Susanita. And of course, what Susanita is doing is, of course, pretending not to be racist. She spends all of her time saying, no, I think everybody's equal. wash my finger.
0: Yes.
1: And it's funny and it's horrible, and therefore it should remain there. But I can also understand that, you know, there are conversations, there are jokes, in fact, that would have been made in order to make fun of racism in the 1960s that we can't make now, because no one would realize that what you were trying to do
0: was
1: make fun of racism. Mm-hmm. They think, actually, you're being racist.
0: Yes, yes. I mean, just the image of somebody going to wash their finger after touching a black doll is...
1: You have a later one, which is a similar thing, which didn't get left out, which is, you know, when Susanita decides that Manolito's older brother, you know, has just come back from the army, and she imagines he's a cadet and he's been going to balls and dancing with women, but actually he's a draftee, he's a conscript, and she said, I don't like conscripts.
0: That's disgusting.
1: And then Mafalda says, you know, she's talking to Manolito and Felipe, she says, you know, what would she do if she lived somewhere like Israel, where even, you know, women have to be in the army? And Susanita pops up from behind a rock and she says, I'd be anti-Semitic.
0: Oh, yeah, that's true.
1: And again, that feels much more shocking now.
0: Yeah, I forgot about that. That's even more shocking.
1: At the time, you know.
0: Yeah, that's true.
1: Which is, you know, I mean, a lot of the points, it's one of the things in which, and I've said this in a couple of things, that Mafalda is fundamentally different. So there is only literally one political moment in all of Charles Schulz's Peanuts, and it happens in about 1966, and it is the introduction of a character called Franklin, who's black.
0: Mm-hmm. Yes.
1: A black woman in the United States had written to Charles Schulz and asked him to include a black character, and he said, look, I've been thinking about it, but I kind of worry that, you know, obviously I'm not black and yada yada, and she said, look, it doesn't matter. You know, I mean, it's about representation. And interestingly, you know, Franklin arrives. It's a three-panel strip. He meets Linus. He says, hi, I'm Franklin. Linus says, I'm Linus. Pleased to meet you. And then they start talking about the fact that both of their fathers fought in Korea. And Franklin exists in that strip even though race is never discussed. And the fact that Franklin is black is never discussed. Despite the fact that all of those strips were going on during the civil rights movement in the United States. So technically, I mean, I don't know, I can't remember whether we ever see Franklin in school, but of course, black children, by and large, certainly in the American South, were not allowed to go to the same schools that white children went to until the late 60s. And even then, they had to bring in the National Guard to force schools to accept, to be open to everyone. But Mafalda is different in that respect. She is entirely aware of the world around her, whether that is, you know, whether that is the Vietnam War, but also, you know, I mean, the wonderful reaction when she first shows an intercontinental ballistic missile to Susanita, who says, oh, it looks just like a lipstick, you know. Yes. Of course, that's what she's going to think, you know.
0: Yeah.
1: And her interest in space and her interest in the cosmos. And, I mean, there are other times when, again, I need to make it clear we're in Argentina because, Felipe goes through a period where he's worried about the plummeting currency of the peso. And at some point I have to actually mention where we are because, this is something that is crucially important within the history of Argentina, but not of like every country throughout the world. I mean, similarly, you know, at some point, you know, Felipe, when during the brief period when they're worried about UFOs, and he's trying to make peace with the aliens, even though he doesn't believe in them. So he's talking to them, even though, you know, I don't believe you're there, but it can't hurt to, you know, stay on their good side. But he refers to, you know, his country as, you know, a third world country
0: Country. Thanks for making the whole world look underdeveloped. Yeah. It's our reputation.
1: Yeah, exactly. Which is lovely.
0: I read the sample and it got me out laughing. I mean, it totally worked. I'm going to read Mafalda again in English because I can tell you, I mean, it definitely works in English, just it works in Spanish.
1: Well, yes, and you, I mean, the thing is a lot

0: So the things you need to do, you need to think about, it needs to be funny in the same way. But also I need to use Kino's bubbles, so I need to fill them in the same way. So in order to letter them, so I mean, these days, you know, if you create comics or you write or draw comics, I mean, I worked in comics for 10 years, and back then we had letterers, lots of people, you know, I mean, did lettering for a living. That was their job. These days, most people will actually use fonts, and you can get hundreds of fonts that you can get, and I tried dozens of them, and none of them worked. So in the end, I scanned every single letter that Kino ever drew in about 9 different versions, and I created my own font. Mm-hmm. So that actually the lettering is his lettering, because everything else I used just didn't work. Mm-hmm. And so, so yeah, you just scan them all, and so I have all these keys like Shift Alt Control, you know, exclamation mark is that big exclamation mark that he does with the outline, whatever. And you know, other ones that are other things, and I have versions that are bold, and I have versions that are fat, and versions that are that stereophonic thing that he has that he does, because actually they preserve as much as anything, because he hand lettered everything. I mean, the only alternative would have been to pay someone to letter, and these days nobody's prepared to pay anyone to do that kind of work, because they think, oh well, you know, we'll just use a font, it'll be fine. You know, it's not fine, because actually Kino's writing is very specific. You know, where he puts his question marks and exclamation marks, and how many times he uses those three dots, which are crucial to how he tells jokes, is actually really, really important. But yeah, I mean, I think having lived there and having and knowing, I mean, both the city and the people reasonably well, makes it a lot easier to know what these people sound like. And when I say I know, so I know what they sound like in Spanish, but also I know then, because I know I have a sense of exactly who they are within, you know, what schools they would have gone to, and you know, and what they would have wanted to be when they grew up.
1: Sorry, Frank. I work on Rye, and translating is part of my regular job. I kind of do a guided tour of Argentina on the radio every day, because we talk about Argentine news and features and geography and history and music, but explain to foreigners elsewhere. So I have to add a lot of context that is completely unnecessary for Argentine listeners. So and sometimes I find that super challenging, and sometimes I just admit my failure. For example, when I attempt to translate some tango lyrics. But I read in one of the interviews, one of the interviews you gave doing research for this talk, that you said that you read Mafalda so much that you kind of appropriated or incorporated her voice to the point of knowing what she's going to say to any situation.
0: I think at the end of the day, when you are translating, by the time you are finished, by the time you've done your third draft or your fourth draft or whatever, you stop reading against the original and you say, would my character say this? Because now this is my character. I mean, yes, of course it is Kino's Mafalda, but I have had to internalize that. I need to create a voice, and then I need to know, would the six-year-old girl that I have, whose voice I'm writing, do this? And, you know, I mean, usefully I had been able to, you know, I translated a number of Argentinian novels before this, which are, you know, significantly more difficult in terms of what they're doing structurally, including the fact that they have included tango lyrics. So I translated a novel by Matias Nesporo called Siete Maneras de Matar a un Gato, which takes place in Barrio 42. And so is, you know, attempting to keep a sense of place so that it doesn't sound like I'm situating this.

0: Brixton or Toxteth or, you know, wherever, like somewhere. I'm not trying to find an equivalence. What I'm trying to do is to actually conjure a sense of where we are. And so, for example, I mean, they, like almost everyone in Argentina, they refer to each other by nicknames. They call each other, well, they are gringo, chueco, pibe, etc., etc. There's no point in me translating those names. If I do that, then they stop being Argentinian and they start being something else. But also, I mean, I just, there are words that you keep and there are references that you keep, and you have to trust that readers are intelligent enough to understand in context. Because actually, reading in our own languages, whether I'm reading in English or in whatever, we frequently come across things, you know, that where you don't necessarily know what this word is or what this is describing. If you're reading a historical novel, there will be passages in it where you're thinking, yeah, I kind of know what I think. Okay, so one of the greatest problems for translation from Spanishes, and I always translate from Spanishes plural because they're so different from each other, into English plural. But one of the most complex thing to explain is a mesa camilla.
1: ¿Me?
0: Mesa camilla.
1: Mesa camilla.
0: These do not exist outside of the Spanish
1: stretcher.
0: No, a mesa camilla is a small thing that you put under, it's a table that has a small charcoal heater in the bottom of it, and in winter you light the charcoal heater and you put your cover over your knees.
1: Oh, yeah, they have that in Spain, yeah.
0: Yeah, so in Spain, that's a big deal. They crop up all the time. Yeah. I can't call them anything except a mesa camilla, because we don't have them. We do, you know, they don't exist. But also you need to work out what, you know, what people call things. So for example, I would not translate, morcilla, as black pudding.
1: I would call it
0: blood sausage. Or I would actually usually just say morcilla. Because actually, it is not. I've eaten black pudding. I have eaten morcilla. They're not remotely the same. Morcilla, you cut the morcilla and everything just
1: boom.
0: Yeah. You cut black pudding and it stays there. You know.
1: Yeah. It's like a black salami.
0: Yeah, it's like a black salami. Exactly. So I mean, I provide as little context as possible, but there are times when I will do something which translators call stealth glossing, which means that you insert one word or something somewhere in order to make it easier so that the reader doesn't stop and think, what's that? So it often happens, for example, if, so it's fine that, you know, Felipe spends his time, you know, reading The Lone Ranger. But, you know, if you mention an actor who is, as it were, famous in Argentina or in Mexico or whatever, then at some point I will mention, I mean, maybe not in that bubble, but somewhere I will make it clear that this is an actor, because otherwise it's just a name nobody knows.
1: Yes.
0: What I'm not going to do is change the name for a name that people know, because then it stops being culturally the same thing. You know, I can't change, you know, Mexican actor into John Wayne or into whatever, because you're losing the sense of place of where you are and what you're doing. And I think translation owes it to, I mean, both to the reader and absolutely to the writer, to preserve as much of the sense of place as is there. And one of the great things about living in Buenos Aires is, while you don't get an awful lot of street scenes in Mafalda, but actually, when you do, I can absolutely recognize them. Whereas actually, before I'd been there, you know, why would I recognize them?
1: Mafalda can be anywhere in Buenos Aires. I mean, those cobblestone streets and the squares, it looks totally familiar to any porteño. But it's also universal. Mafalda is an example of that Leo Tolstoy line, oh, paint your village and become universal, isn't it?
0: Well, yes, but it's also Mafalda is also a perfect embodiment of Tolstoy's line, all happy families are alike. Each unhappy family is unhappy in their own way. because actually this is, I mean, her family isn't terribly dysfunctional, but as their local pharmacist points out, you know, Nervocalm plays a very crucial role in the stability
1: in that family. Yes.
0: You know, yes. I mean, for the mother, for the father, and of course for Felipe when he's waiting for Los Reyes, you know,
1: they get him a dose of Nervocalm.
0: Yeah, exactly. And it's, all of these things. But no, well, I mean, I think it's extraordinary that Mafalda hasn't happened before now in English, but I'm extraordinarily glad, A, that it's happening now, and B, that I'm the one who gets to do it.
1: Congratulations.
0: Because if I didn't, I would simply read it and think, I wouldn't have done it like that.
1: Good. And I only trust myself to, as a Mafalda fan, I wanted a Mafalda fan to translate it
0: can't just be anyone. It can't be some random person who doesn't care. It's where it's just
1: absolutely.
0: It has to be something that genuinely matters to you, because it is an entire world in a very, very small, each four squares, you know, is its own thing. It is, each four squares needs to be its own short story, and it doesn't matter, you know, there are lots of things that will continue, you know, so that, you know, when they start, when they do the thing about telepathy and whatever, that continues, you know, over several strips. But each of those strips needs to be on its own. If you took it on its own, it still needs to work. It still needs to be funny or thoughtful or full of wonder. You can't just think, oh, well, I'll deal with that in the next strip. That's not how strip cartoons work. And it's why they're very different from graphic novels or from comics, where, you know, yes, we can, and even if I'm translating a novel, you know, if there's a piece of information that I need to get in and I can't put it here, I can think about, okay, well, you know, what I can do is, you know, when this person replies or when this, you know, et cetera, or I can let someone know beforehand where we're going. You can't do that in strip cartoons because you have exactly as much space as the original writer had, and you have to fill all of it.
1: Yeah.
0: But you also have to fill all of it without making it all cramped and, you know, putting too many words in. It has to seem entirely natural, as though actually these balloons were all drawn for the strip as it works in English.
1: Well, Frank, I'm so happy we had this conversation. I'm very grateful for your time. This has been amazing. Congratulations. I love Mafalda. I can see that you love her too.
0: Oh, no, yeah.
1: I'm grateful that you've taken this national icon of us to the English-speaking world now.
0: Her arrival is long overdue, but I hope that, the thing is, like anything about which you really care, I deeply envy people who are now going to read her for the first time.
1: Yes. Well, that's one of the reasons I want to read it in English, because it's going to feel like a first time.
0: Exactly.
1: Again, I was reading a couple of samples, and the one with Felipe saying that, that's hilarious, that he's happy that he shares his ignorance with scientists, and he feels good about that.
0: Exactly.
1: That works, and it got me out laughing again, like 40 years ago later.
0: Frank, okay, it was lovely to talk to you, Fernando, perhaps we'll speak again when I get to the end of volume 10.
1: Excellent. Let's stay in touch and have another talk, and give me a ring when you're in Buenos Aires.
0: I will do. Okay.
1: Thank you very much. All the best.
0: Okay.
1: Thank you. Bye-bye.
0: Bye-bye.

0: to the world.
1: Hi, 世界に向けてアルゼンチン。
2: Hi, Argentina al mundo.
3: RAE, Argentina al mundo.
4: RAE, Argentinian in the world.
5: RAE, Argentina al mundo.
6: Okay, and after this interview that we recorded a little more than a year ago with Frank Nguyen, who translated Mafalda, the iconic Argentine comic strip, into English, one of the two most important Argentine comic book ever, because the other one is El Eternauta, that last year was turned into a Netflix series that became a global hit, and I recommend you to check out. So there are two comic book stories or characters which are the most important in the history of Argentina. El Eternauta, which is a science fiction story, alien invasion kind of stuff, and then Mafalda, that Frank Nguyen, in this interview that we shared, told us how he translated into English. One of the defining characteristics of Mafalda, among many, including hating soup, for example, is that she was a Beatle maniac. She was a Beatles fan, actually. She was a little girl when the Beatles became massive, became a global phenomenon. And you could see her listening to the Beatles on the radio and enjoying them so much. So to honor her, we're going to play a Beatles track. Not from the Beatles mania era. We don't have panels or strips showing us how Mafalda reacted to the Beatles' later work, like the post Sergeant Pepper's work of the Beatles. But I assume that she would love the tunes nonetheless. So let's play the opening track of the Beatles' final album. Not the final, not the last released, but the final album, the last album they recorded, Abbey Road, which opens with Come Together.